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5: If we're adding out insults for being fat, let's have a go at him. Look at him. Why? And he's got glasses. Let's go. Four eyes as well. What do we call him? Fatty, fatty toad boy. What do-

0: I'm Mike Sempervivi with the Sports Byline Broadcasting Network 2-Minute Warning. Back when boxing was a highly relevant sport, which wasn't all that long ago, just feels like it sometimes, there were always a few weekends when you knew you'd get some great or at least some big fights. Mexican Independence Day weekend became a huge weekend for boxing, due mostly to Julio Cesar Chavez making it a tradition in the early 1990s. In 2003, Oscar De La Hoya's promoter Bob Arum saw the opportunity to replicate the success of Mexican Independence Day by way of Cinco de Mayo. He scheduled a warm-up for Oscar De La Hoya against Yuri Boy Campos and also put Eric Morales in the semi-main event. From then on, the weekend became a staple on the Las Vegas boxing calendar, producing some of the highest-grossing and most notable fights in boxing history. But the weekend's greatest fight of all came in 2005. A unification fight was scheduled for the world lightweight title between Mexico's El Terrible, Jose Luis Castillo, and American fighter Diego Chico Corrales. Both fighters were former champions, one weight division lighter. The two had similar boxing styles, as both used relentless pressure, Castillo preferring to work the body and Corrales aiming for the head. And both men were not afraid of standing in and throwing bombs. As a result, both had a penchant for being involved with incredibly exciting and action-packed fights. And both had also suffered disappointing defeats at the hands of Floyd Mayweather Jr. After which, both fighters won 6 fights apiece, much of it over quality competition. Along the way, Castillo picked up designation as both the IBF and Ring Magazine World Lightweight Champion, and Corrales the WBO Lightweight title. That trajectory led the two to each other on May 7, 2005. Held at the Mandalay Bay Hotel and Casino in Las Vegas, by the end of the first round, you knew it was going to be a super fight. By the end of the second round, it felt like it could end up a legendary fight. It was just a matter of how long it could go with both men in continuous forward motion, taking two to give one, causing great damage to their faces and bodies, but not their wills or spirit. Scheduled for 12 rounds, the two warriors made it into the 10th. 30 seconds into the round, a hard left hook by Castillo floored Corrales for a count of 8. 30 seconds later, Corrales hit the canvas again, and it finally looked like Castillo was on his way. Except Corrales kept coming, continuing to throw short hooks through Castillo's guard, and landed a flurry of them that pinned Castillo up against the ropes and caused referee Tony Weeks to stop the fight at 2:06 of round 10. After 1,057 punches were thrown and 584 of them landed, Corrales and Castillo would later be named both the Ring Magazine and the Boxing Writers Association of America Fight of the Year. It's worth your time. I'm Mike Sempervivi with the Sports Byline Broadcasting Network 2-Minute Warning.
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1: Thank you for that, and welcome back to the show. Nicole Terra will talk women's college volleyball in about a half hour. Breaking news.

He was tough. And those guys, but it paid off. They were in amazing shape. Now, I had to do that too, and I hated it. But I thought, I know what I'm getting into. I'm a football player. I don't think a lot of those basketball players are like, what's going on here, coach? You know, it's like Michael J. Fox to Sean Penn. What are we doing here, Sarge? But I just think, like, all that running through the hills, all the blood, sweat, and tears, the barfing, the skinned knees, all because now I got to go to a tournament and it doesn't count. So we'll find out more about this as we go, once it gets ratified and all the other stuff. But the power conferences love it because it's just more chance for those teams. It's going to be way more of those good teams in the SEC and the Big Ten, you know, that didn't get into March Madness. They're not going to have another opportunity to get in. It's not going to be Pepperdine and Loyola Marymount. There'll be a couple of those, but no. There's not going to be Siena and Hofstra. It's going to be Tennessee and USC and UCLA and Penn State and whoever. It's like these teams were all 500 teams, but they played in a good conference, and look at the KenPom and look at the rating and everything else. And I'm not against it. I'm not a big March Madness guy, and more basketball, more teams getting in, does that water it down? Not for me. So I'm okay with it, and I'm sure they're going to check. They always check on me to see if I'll sign off. We have open lines. Come on in, 1-800-878-PLAY.

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0: You must be crazy. Use a DOG. And if you was my man, I would have been kicked you out of my house by now. This is what had happened.
1: All right. Thank you for that, I think. Welcome back to the show. Rick Tittle with you, nationally syndicated around the world on the American Forces Radio Network. And nice to bring in Nicole Terra with us. She is the chief business officer to talk about what's going on with her full day productions and GSC worldwide. They're launching something called Spikes Under the Lights. It's a first of a kind women's college volleyball tournament. It's going to be debuting at the Dallas Palace there, AT&T Stadium, on August 27th. It's going to be airing live in primetime on a big network, and it's going to feature Nebraska, Penn State, Florida, and the home team, Southern Methodist. Nicole, welcome to the show. This is very exciting times for these athletes. Tell us all this all got together, please.
2: Thanks, Rick. Thanks for having me. Yes, we're thrilled to announce Spikes Under the Lights coming this August to Arlington, Texas, Dallas Cowboys Stadium. First time a tournament of this, a showcase, I should say, of this magnitude has been done in women's college volleyball. And you forgot the most important part. We're playing for $1 million, Rick, which is the first time that's been done, certainly in the sport, and we think all across women's college sports. It's a new era. It's super exciting, and we're looking forward to breaking some records.
1: Yeah, well, the men's basketball has been doing this with the Players Era tournament, and I know a streaming service is going to have some other like little side deals as well. So in this era of NIL and all the eyeballs and the popularity of women's sports just booming the last 10 years, I think it's a wise decision to have something like this. So how is it all going to work? Because as we know, that stadium can hold like 100,000 people.
2: Yeah, absolutely. And certainly this is built off of an incredible history that we've enjoyed in the last several years with Nebraska and women's college volleyball, the really prolific rise of women's college volleyball. As you might know, Nebraska sold out their own football stadium in 2023, which is the current record holder. And we're looking, to your point, to shatter that record, and we want to do it on the most iconic, biggest stage we know. So enter Dallas.
1: Did we lose?
2: We lost or shatter that record.
1: Sorry, we lost you there just for a second there. Yes,
2: to shatter
1: the record. We got you. Now, is it a secret who's going to be airing it, or are you still in discussions?
2: Yeah, we're in some final discussions. I can guarantee you it's going to be really exciting. It will be in prime time. It's a major network. We'll be making some forthcoming announcements about that and a few other really exciting aspects of the event that we're going to bring to that as premium storytellers. In our background, we're going to be kind of additive to the broadcast and kind of constructing it in a way that, it, quite frankly, hasn't been done before to be able to make it a really special viewing experience.
1: Now, I can only imagine the dozens and dozens of programs who are like, oh, man, that should have been us, like trying to get into to next year's, right?
2: Yeah, well, I appreciate that reception. Yeah, you know, and with any first-time event, there's a lot of questions, and certainly, you know, ourselves at Full Day and certainly our partners at GSC, we've never done anything in women's college volleyball, so we give the programs a lot of credit for trusting us and for really believing in this vision. And it's already proven true, Rick. I mean, we went on sale. We announced Tuesday. We announced our pre-sale. We went on pre-sale, and we've already sold nearly $1 million worth of tickets in just 2.5 days. So we know that there are fans that want this content. They are coming out in droves. The social chatter and engagement has been prolific, and we are really excited for the public on sale on Friday.
1: So if you, I don't know if you can, but take me through the selection process, because as you mentioned, Nebraska is going to bring the fans. SMU, as I mentioned, is local, but I mean, Stanford, UT Austin, Duke, I mean, those are also great programs. Are these schools like saying, look, we need an appearance fee, or is it just like, no, you come and try and get the prize, y'all?
2: Yeah, no, it's a combination of things. Obviously, Nebraska, we really envision this as a jumping off point. I think a lot of things were part of the consideration set. Obviously, it's a preseason showcase. We had to take advantage of various scheduling conditions that were already in place around people's seasons, who they're playing, when they're playing them. It was certainly a pretty complex matrix when it got down to it of who was available and who really represented, you know, the iconography of what we were wanting to accomplish in year one. But yeah, our vision here is this is a year-over-year tournament that the best teams in the nation are really vying to be a part of, and that we will, you know, have criteria that rewards the top performing teams year over year. And we did bring them in. We're paying each of the teams. They're each making, you know, $200,000 for their programs that are going into their general NIL and program support funds. And then, of course, there's the incremental prize money for the winning team.
1: So I would imagine two semifinals and a final, about an hour each, so 3 hours altogether?
2: That's the plan. So we're shortening. So women's college volleyball is actually a best-of-five series in their formal and season elements. We're shortening that to a showcase series, so each of the games will be best-of-three. So two semifinals, there'll be a small break for a reset, a halftime, if you will, and then there'll be the final match, which will, of course, be best-of-three as well.
1: I know you guys at GSC got into the pickleball world as well. How is that going?
2: Yeah, so our partners at GSE have really successfully operated Pickleball Slam. John Venison, our partner there. That's actually when we were looking at this landscape and being a college volleyball player myself and very aware of what was going on in women's college volleyball, you know, we were looking across the landscape of people that really operated events with excellence. And John and his team at GSE were certainly those partners for us. And so we came together as those that operate best-in-class physical events and then obviously operate best-in-class productions for both live and broadcast, and felt like we had a winning combination to be able to really make this what the vision really was for us.
1: When you played, I'm going to guess you were not setting, you were spiking, weren't you?
2: I was definitely spiking, Rick. I'm a little over 6 feet tall, left-handed. I played opposite right side hitter. Volleyball's in my DNA, but it's really, you know, to watch what's going on in volleyball right now, you know, it's not just having a moment. This is built on decades of grassroots involvement through the club networks and scenes, and generations of girls who have come up through this sport, who have, you know, a really tight, close-knit, connected community, and that community is really being celebrated now at its highest level. And you look back at what's happened in the NCAA tournament and certainly in the finals and some of the ratings that they're pulling on broadcast television on ABC, it really stacks up to everything that's happening across the wider world of sports. And so I think this is just the beginning. We're excited to be a part of its prolific rise, but it's certainly here to stay.
1: Did you ever, like Ben Stiller style, like explode somebody's nose on a spike, or have it happen to you?
2: I mean, I don't think there's many blockers or hitters out there that don't have many broken fingers. I think that's a rite of passage.
1: So help me out with this. The libero, the soccer term, they come in.
2: The libero, yes.
1: Libero. They're wearing a different jersey, and they can't go to the net. That's defense only.
2: Yeah, exactly. So that position was actually created when I was in college. It's part of the international volleyball. It's been around in international volleyball for quite some time. So it's a special defensive specialist position. They get to kind of exist outside of traditional substitution rules. They come in and out of the back row to really help players like myself, who are quite tall, who don't have as many of the low to the ground capabilities, play defense. And, they can't hit above what they call the 10-foot line. So they stay in the back court. They play defense. And they really support, you know, obviously the total package there. But they use a different jersey because they have a different set of substitution rules.
1: So what, may I ask, college did you play for?
2: I played for Cleveland State University.
1: Oh, very nice. Yeah, I remember, so I'm a lot older than you. I was in Cleveland when they had that run with Richardson, when they played Navy in March Madness, like 1985. Were you even born yet?
2: Yeah, well, barely, but yeah, that was quite a run. that men's basketball, right?
1: That men's basketball, yeah. That was like, there was a guy named Mouse something that was the big star. Do you know who I'm talking about?
2: Yeah, that's a little before my time, but I like the legacy there was really strong and certainly lived on. It was a really powerful program, an incredible experience. I think, you know, participating in college sports, and I look at what people like Harper Murray and Nebraska are doing now and really leading the way. I mean, she's the highest paid woman in all of college sports right now, women's college sports, and the fact that these women can really be rewarded for that in real time, I mean, how lucky are they? Like, it's just a really cool era upon us. And I think particularly for the women's game, I think it's been an incredibly special moment.
1: So did you play like MAC teams or like Case Western? Like who were your teams? You're playing Buffalo?
2: Yeah, so we put the Horizon League, which is, well, it's changed dramatically. All the conferences have changed dramatically since then, but it was Butler and it was University of Wisconsin-Madison, University of Wisconsin-Milwaukee, Milwaukee, Green Bay, those types of conferences. Yeah, Player of the Year, 2005, look it up.
1: Nice. Right on there on the banks of Lake Erie. That's outstanding. So were you ever involved maybe in the national team, Colorado Springs, possible Olympics?
2: No, not personally. I'm very well aware and certainly regard that program and those women that have played in those national teams. I played really competitive club teams growing up that traveled nationally. It's funny now talking about with our team, you know, some of the people in our ecosystem whose daughters are now playing club volleyball. You've got, you know, I think Tom Brady posted the other day, Steph Curry, you've got Chris Paul. You've got a whole generation of really prolific athletes whose daughters are now mega volleyball players. And I think that's part of also what we're excited about is like volleyball's become really this like community that's higher than the sport that's really being celebrated kind of at the upper echelons of competition. So we're excited for kind of that crossover into culture and what this event could become.
1: Last question. What do you think of beach? Because in the past I've had Misty May Traynor, Carrie Walsh on the show, and we kind of dominated that for a while as Americans, the twosomes.
2: Yeah, there's quite simply no one more prolific than them in the sport. If you look at what they've accomplished as Olympians, you know, and Carrie's story is so impactful coming out of Stanford in the indoor game and transitioning to beach and what she was able to do and with Missy May is nothing short of remarkable. A huge fan of the beach game. The beach game is very hard and very different than indoor. As somebody who didn't play a lot of defense in indoor, you have to be good at everything in beach. There's nowhere to hide. So I think she deserves a tremendous amount of credit for that. And honestly, if you look, beach is now a competitive sport at the women's college volleyball level. In fact, they just had their championships, I think, last week, and I believe UCLA took the trophy again. But Nebraska has their own sand team. And so there's a lot of correlation now back and forth between beach and indoor. And I think that only helps sharpen, you know, the focus as we go into the 2028 Olympics and we get to kind of synergize around the whole thing. Volleyball is just having a moment.
1: Well, I can hear the enthusiasm in your voice. We've been speaking with Nicole Terra from GSC Worldwide. Plenty of time now to make your plans to get to the Metroplex because on August 27th, we will have Spikes Under the Lights, and that is Nebraska, Penn State, Florida, SMU. And if you can't make it, make sure to watch it on a major broadcasting network as well. Nicole, good having you on, and let's catch up down the road.
2: Absolutely. Tickets on sale tomorrow. Thanks, Rick.
1: All right, go Vikings. Is that what you guys are?
2: Go Vikings.
1: All right, I remembered. All right, thank you. I'm Rick Tittle. Let's take a quick break and come on back.

0: Let's be honest. Most businesses don't struggle because demand is low. They struggle because their back end can't handle growth. Leads come in, but follow-up is slow. Calls get missed. Appointments don't get confirmed. And everything lives in different places. So even when marketing works, revenue doesn't scale. That's a systems problem. Create Assistance fixes this by building a done-for-you CRM and automation system that captures every lead, follows up automatically, confirms appointments, and keeps everything organized in one place. And only after that foundation is built, AI voice and chat employees get added on. If your business feels chaotic behind the scenes, it's time to fix the back end. Visit createassistance.ai and book your call today. Or you can call or text 515-500-2224. Again, that's 515-500-2224. We look forward to hearing from you.
1: 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Something premium. Something pure. 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And by God, we shall not allow their sacrifice to be forgotten. It's time to show the world just how great American can be. And we will not wait for tomorrow to come. We will stand here, this moment, together. And we will start today.

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0: I'm Mike Sempervivi with the Sports Byline Broadcasting Network 2-Minute Warning. Back when boxing was a highly relevant sport, which wasn't all that long ago, just feels like it sometimes, there were always a few weekends when you knew you'd get some great or at least some big fights. Mexican Independence Day weekend became a huge weekend for boxing, due mostly to Julio Cesar Chavez making it a tradition in the early 1990s. In 2003, Oscar De La Hoya's promoter Bob Arum saw the opportunity to replicate the success of Mexican Independence Day by way of Cinco de Mayo. He scheduled a warm-up for Oscar De La Hoya against Yuri Boy Campos and also put Eric Morales in the semi-main event. From then on, the weekend became a staple on the Las Vegas boxing calendar, producing some of the highest-grossing and most notable fights in boxing history. But the weekend's greatest fight of all came in 2005. A unification fight was scheduled for the world lightweight title between Mexico's El Terrible, Jose Luis Castillo, and American fighter Diego Chico Corrales. Both fighters were former champions, one weight division lighter. The two had similar boxing styles, as both used relentless pressure, Castillo preferring to work the body and Corrales aiming for the head. And both men were not afraid of standing in and throwing bombs. As a result, both had a penchant for being involved with incredibly exciting and action-packed fights. And both had also suffered disappointing defeats at the hands of Floyd Mayweather Jr. After which, both fighters won 6 fights apiece, much of it over quality competition. Along the way, Castillo picked up designation as both the IBF and Ring Magazine World Lightweight Champion, and Corrales the WBO Lightweight title. That trajectory led the two to each other on May 7, 2005. Held at the Mandalay Bay Hotel and Casino in Las Vegas, by the end of the first round, you knew it was going to be a super fight. By the end of the second round, it felt like it could end up a legendary fight. It was just a matter of how long it could go with both men in continuous forward motion, taking two to give one, causing great damage to their faces and bodies, but not their wills or spirit. Scheduled for 12 rounds, the two warriors made it into the 10th. 30 seconds into the round, a hard left hook by Castillo floored Corrales for a count of 8. 30 seconds later, Corrales hit the canvas again, and it finally looked like Castillo was on his way. Except Corrales kept coming, continuing to throw short hooks through Castillo's guard, and landed a flurry of them that pinned Castillo up against the ropes and caused referee Tony Weeks to stop the fight at 2:06 of round 10. After 1,057 punches were thrown and 584 of them landed, Corrales and Castillo would later be named both the Ring Magazine and the Boxing Writers Association of America Fight of the Year. It's worth your time. I'm Mike Sempervivi with the Sports Byline Broadcasting Network 2-Minute Warning.
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